0: GNR, my luistergenot.
1: Just as I was standing over there, and I just standing and I was thinking about the night, and I just kept saying, come Holy Spirit, come Holy Spirit, come Holy Spirit, which I've said 1.5 million times in my life. But boy, I just felt him descend on me over there in an unusual way. And I just want you to know, if you're not aware, the presence of the Lord is in this house. He has come, and we're just going to honor him tonight. Lord, we're just going to honor your great glory over your people. There is one name that does miracles so great. His name is Jesus. Jesus, you're my best friend, and I welcome you into this place. Come and have your way tonight. Bring down the council of heaven over the people tonight. Bring down the glory of heaven over the people tonight. The healing of heaven, the provision of heaven, the life and deliverance of heaven over the people tonight. Oh, let's just worship him right now, saints. Just worship your King tonight.

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Thank you so much, Lord, for gracing this house. Relationship is so much richer than religion, Lord. All these people have experienced it. Oh, may our relationship with you grow stronger and stronger and stronger. And may the lie of religion grow weaker and weaker and weaker. We're not out to just do an exercise, Lord. We are out for an experience that changes us. All of us, Lord, from the inside out. Tonight, Lord, as we depart this place in a while, may there be a new understanding of the Father's love for His children, of the Father's great grace for His children, His mercies brand new this morning. Hallelujah. Praise God.

This is a song I learned a long time back, but I feel like doing this nowadays, trading some old stuff in and picking up some new stuff that works. I'm trading my sorrows, you know it? 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I'm laying them down for the joy of the Lord. That's what I want.

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4: Vader gee alles, van die begin tot die einde. 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
1: Ek hoef vir niks bang te wees nie, want Jesus is altyd by my. 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
0: No matter when, no matter where, GNR always brings you the good news.

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0: Lauroos bied aan sout en peper. 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
1: GNR. I have often been asked by friends and fellow Christians, what can I do for the Lord? What can I do to serve Him? And I'd like to share an idea with you. Many, many years ago, there was a product called STP. And that little ad gave me an idea. STP. And try to remember this. S, strength. Your strength, your physical strength. What can you do with your body by doing something physically for people that would bless the Lord? Can you see a lady carrying bags to her car from the supermarket to walk over and say, ma'am, may I help you? Allow me to carry it for you. You'll get some response. It might be very negative, but that's okay. Still try it. You can see a neighbor trying to mow his lawn and say, hey, I've got some time. Let me do that for you quickly. You can see a guy working on his car. Walk over, say, can I help you? You see a dirty car. Allow me to wash your car for you this afternoon. So there are things that we can do with our physical bodies for other people that will most probably not cost you a cent, but will cost you some sweat and some time. The second thing that you can use, the T, is your time. How can you invest your time in the lives of other people? To spend time just sitting down and talking to a person, to listen to them, to give them your complete focus, your time, your attention. Put away your cell phone. Give them the time that they need. To spend time to do something for a person. To go out of your way to go and help somebody because they need it. You've got time on your hands, or you make time to do something for them. And then the last one is the P, S-T-P, P, property, what you own, what you possess. The easiest, of course, most of the time is to give away money. You can often help a person by just helping them financially, sometimes something small. Why must we wait for a bigger to beg? You see him standing around. You know he's hungry. You know he needs something. To go and say, hey, pal, have you eaten today? Come, let me buy you a sandwich. How about offering them a cup of coffee? To take your possessions, your car, to go and people that do not have transport to get to the worship service, to go and collect them, take them with you. Your possessions, allow people to sleep over that need a place to stay for the night or maybe for 2-3 days when they are in trouble. So let's look at these three things in our lives. Firstly, S, your strength. T, your time. And P, your possessions. And let's go out there and bless some people and magnify the Lord and allow people to see God in you. And if they ask you, but why do you want to do this? You can tell them because God loves you and He just wanted to use my hands, my body, my time to love you on His behalf. Have a great day. God bless you.
0: Lauroos bied aan sout en peper. GNR.

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0: schadet alles, wenn er in uns bleibt. 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Amen.
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2: 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Something everybody can listen to.
1: 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Share the love. 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

as I was standing over there, and I just standing and I was thinking about the night, and I just kept saying, come Holy Spirit, come Holy Spirit, come Holy Spirit, which I've said 1.5 million times in my life. But boy, I just felt Him descend on me over there in an unusual way. And I just want you to know, if you're not aware, the presence of the Lord is in this house. He has come. And we're just going to honor Him tonight. Lord, we're just going to honor Your great glory over Your people. There is one name that does miracles so great. His name is Jesus. Jesus, You're my best friend, and I welcome You into this place. Come and have Your way tonight. Bring down the counsel of heaven over the people tonight. Bring down the glory of heaven over the people tonight. The healing of heaven, the provision of heaven, the life and deliverance of heaven over the people tonight. Oh, let's just worship Him right now, saints. Just worship your King tonight. 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

holy ground. 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Thank you so much, Lord, for gracing this house. 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Tonight, Lord, as we depart this place in a while, may there be a new understanding of the Father's love for His children, of the Father's great grace for His children, His mercies brand new this morning. Hallelujah. Praise.

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is a powerful verse. In Psalm 103, verse 19, it says, "The Lord has established his throne in heaven, and his kingdom rules over all." So I invite you to worship his holy name with me right now.

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0: Horatio Spafford was the writer of the famous hymn, It Is Well. He was a wealthy lawyer from the Chicago area and personal friends with D.L. Moody. In 1870, tragically, he lost his only son to the scarlet fever. Only a year later, in the Great Chicago Fire, he lost nearly all of his real estate assets. As if things could not get worse, a couple years later, the economy took a dive, leaving him and his family devastated. In an attempt to encourage and build the morale of his family, he planned a trip for he, his wife, and his four daughters to travel overseas to attend a D.L. Moody rally. On the day that they were supposed to leave, Mr. Spafford got held up because of a business engagement. He sent word for them to go ahead and go on and that he would meet them soon in the next few days. But on their journey halfway across the Atlantic Ocean in a storm, their boat was struck by another vessel and it sunk to the bottom of the ocean. When his wife finally got to a place where she could send Mr. Spafford a telegram, his precious wife Anna sent a message that only read two words, saved alone. His four precious daughters had drowned in that terrible accident. Completely devastated, Mr. Spafford bought a ticket and began to make the journey to meet up with his grieving wife, Anna. They said that he spent many hours on the bow of that ship looking over the edge at the waters that had claimed the lives of his four precious daughters. They said that when he got to the place near the location where his daughters had perished, that Mr. Spafford penned the words to this hymn, "When peace like a river attendeth my way, when sorrows like sea billows roll, whatever my lot thou hast taught me to say, it is well with my soul."
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2: Welcome to you on this Wednesday. Hope you're having a great Christmas week. We are as well here at Derek Prince Legacy Radio because we are listening to Derek Prince talk about the love of God. One of the things I love about Derek is how sometimes the titles of his teaching are just flat out the truth, just a statement of the truth. And so today Derek's going to be talking to us about God's love cannot be earned. Man, that's the truth. Let's hear what Derek has to say about this.
3: In my talk yesterday, I spoke about love as God's ultimate motivation, the reason why God does what he does for us, his people, whether it's his people collectively or whether it's any one of us individually. The ultimate reason for what God does is his love. I quoted the passage in Deuteronomy chapter 7 where Moses said to Israel, you ought to be a special people, a holy people. And then he said it wasn't because you were great or mighty or numerous that God chose you, but because the Lord loved you. And he never goes on to explain why the Lord loved them, nor does the Bible offer us any final explanation of why God loves us. God is love. It's his nature to love. And as I said in one of my talks last week, his love is sovereign, wonderful, and free. It's the ultimate motive for all that he does. We really can never understand the Bible. We can never understand history. We can never understand our own individual experience unless we are willing by faith to enter into this revelation that the ultimate motivation of God is his love because he loves us. Today, I'm going to explain one of the most important facts about God's love, one that I touched on indirectly in my talk yesterday. Today, I want to devote my talk to this theme. The theme is, the love of God cannot be earned. I want to illustrate this from an incident in the ministry of Jesus, found in Luke chapter 7. And I'm going to read from verse 36 through verse 50. Quite a lengthy passage. Listen carefully. It's a most beautiful story. Now one of the Pharisees invited Jesus to have dinner with him. So he went to the Pharisee's house and reclined at the table. When a woman who had lived a sinful life in that town learned that Jesus was eating at the Pharisee's house, she brought an alabaster jar of perfume, and she stood behind him at his feet, weeping. She began to wet his feet with her tears. Then she wiped them with her hair, kissed them, and poured perfume on them. An extravagant display of love, you could say. When the Pharisee who had invited him saw this, he said to himself, if this man were a prophet, he would know who is touching him and what kind of woman she is, that she is a sinner. And by that, of course, he meant an immoral woman. Jesus answered him, Simon, I have something to tell you. Notice Jesus answered his unspoken thoughts. The Lord does that. Simon, I have something to tell you. Tell me, teacher, he said. Two men owed money to a certain moneylender. One owed him 500 denarii and the other 50. Neither of them had the money to pay him back, so he cancelled the debts of both. Now which of them will love him more? Simon replied, I suppose the one who had the bigger debt cancelled. You have judged correctly, Jesus said. Then he turned toward the woman and said to Simon, do you see this woman? I came into your house. You did not give me any water for my feet, but she wet my feet with her tears and wiped them with her hair. You did not give me a kiss, but this woman from the time I entered has not stopped kissing my feet. You did not put oil on my head, but she has poured perfume on my feet. Therefore, I tell you, her many sins have been forgiven, for she loved much. But he who has been forgiven little loves little. Then Jesus said to her, your sins are forgiven. The other guests began to say among themselves, who is this who even forgives sins? Jesus said to the woman, your faith has saved you. Go in peace. What is the moral of that story? I suppose it could be explained various ways. I don't believe the moral is that you have to be terribly sinful to have a love for God. I believe in a certain sense that it depends on our own evaluation of ourselves and our need, how we respond to God. I want to point out to you two ways in which the woman was different from the Pharisee. The Pharisee, of course, was religious. He was a man who didn't see himself as being in any sense sinful. I don't suppose he really felt any need for God's love or forgiveness. But this woman, there were two facts about her. First of all, she knew she needed God's love. She knew that it would be no good appealing to God on the basis of her righteousness or her good deeds or her religious practices. She knew that she just couldn't even begin to approach God and Jesus on that basis. But she just knew she needed love. And I suppose a person who needs love senses when it's there. It's like there's something in a soul like that that discerns in the presence of Jesus and in the person of God that which alone can satisfy them. Secondly, she knew she could never earn God's love. If it was going to come to her, it had to come to her freely. There was nothing she could do to qualify. On the other hand, it seems to me that the problem of the Pharisee, and that's the problem of multitudes of people today, religious people, good living people, moral people, is self-righteousness. He thought that somehow he could qualify for the love of God by being good, by doing good, by observing the requirements of the law. Now, I don't belittle any of those things. I think they're meritorious. I respect people who live that way. But there's just one important thing that such people need to realize, that all of us need to realize, that the love of God cannot be earned, no matter how good we may be. We don't deserve the love of God. And if we think we can deserve it, we probably never will receive it, because it has to be received only by faith, without deserving it, without looking to our merits, without trying to qualify for it. And so this sinful woman entered in, and this righteous, good-living man apparently was excluded. What excluded him? Not God, but his own righteousness.
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3: As I continue to speak to you about this love of God which cannot be explained and which cannot be earned, I want to turn again to the Old Testament. I want to turn to what I call the Bible's great love poem. I wonder whether some of you realize there is a love poem in the Bible. And I believe, and I've read a great deal of literature in various languages and from various cultures, I believe this is the greatest love poem that was ever written. It's called the Song of Solomon. And it is a poem about love between a man and a woman. But interwoven with it and behind it all is a picture of yet a greater love, the love of God. And in this very, very beautiful poem, in the last chapter, chapter 8 and verse 7, this is what it says about love. Many waters cannot quench love. Rivers cannot wash it away. If one were to give all the wealth of his house for love, it would be utterly scorned. What a beautiful picture of love. Many waters cannot quench love. Rivers cannot wash it away. That's what Israel experienced. The Lord said to them, when you pass through the waters, they won't wash you away, because I'll be with you. My love will be with you. My love will uphold you. And then in this verse from this love poem, the writer says this: if one were to give all the wealth of his house for love, it would be utterly scorned. See what the message is? Love cannot be bought. There is no way that you can earn the love of God. If you give everything you have, it's utterly contemptible as a price for the love of God. If you do all the good you can do all your life, it nowhere even begins to qualify you for the love of God. It cannot be earned. It cannot be bought. It has no price tag. It's priceless. I remember a friend of mine many years ago when I was still a student. He was invited to the home of some wealthy people, and by a clumsy act, he knocked a jar off a table and it was smashed on the floor. And he began to stutter and stammer and say, "Oh, I'm so sorry. Is it very valuable?" And his hostess replied, "It's priceless." He had broken something that couldn't be replaced. Well, that's like the love of God. It's not just valuable. It's priceless. It cannot be replaced. There's nothing else that will take its place. You can't buy it. There's only one way to receive it. The way that Paul spoke about. Through the Holy Spirit. By faith. You can open your heart. Receive what you can never buy or pay for. The love of God.
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0: Welcome to this Wednesday edition of Back to the Bible. 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
1: The book of Revelation tells us what's going to happen. The revelation of Jesus Christ, which God gave to show His servants what must soon take place. We know what's going to happen. God wins. And we're going to celebrate that victory with Him forever. He also says, blessed is he who reads these words of prophecy, and blessed are those who hear and take to heart all that is written in it. For the day is coming. You know, when you go to the movies and preview after preview is shown. Well, chapter 14 is kind of like the coming attraction part of that movie experience. Chapter 14 is going to tell us the things that are going to come. Coming attractions. There are going to be three previews we're going to look at today. My purpose is that two things happen. One is that you are more confident in who God is, His sovereignty, and that He is in charge. And we're going to see one of those coming attractions in the first part of chapter 14 that will help us all be more confident. He's in charge. We're also going to see a warning of coming judgment. And so the second thing I pray happens is that you are challenged. If you don't know Christ, you are challenged. This is going to happen. The warning is there. Time's coming. We're going to have to give an account of your life before Him. So take your Bibles and open to Revelation chapter 14. And we see the first coming attraction could be titled Assurance of Protection. And here we're going to see that God always keeps His word. He is not man that He should lie, nor the son of man that He should ever change His mind, the Bible says. What He says, He's going to do. What He promises, He's going to make sure it happens. Look at verse 1. Then I looked, and there before me was the Lamb, standing on Mount Zion, and with Him, with the Lamb, 144,000, who had His name and His Father's name written on their foreheads. Now, this is the second time in the book of Revelation we see these 144,000. We're introduced to them in chapter 7, and there we see that during the tribulation, there's going to be 12,000 from each tribe of Israel, 12 tribes, 12,000 times 12, 144,000, who are going to be sealed for the duration of the tribulation. And their sealing is going to be protecting them as they go through all the terrible days of this tribulation. We're told in chapter 7 that they are marked with a seal. Whether it's visible or invisible, we see that that seal here is the name of Christ and the name of God written on their foreheads. Now, John sees this group, having been protected through the tribulation, standing on Mount Zion. A lot of discussion about this in commentaries, but I take that to be the New Jerusalem. Jerusalem is often called Mount Zion in the Old Testament. So here is the New Jerusalem, as the Lamb, Jesus Christ, is standing on Mount Zion. He has come back. Remember, we're in chapter 14, but we're looking to things that are going to happen. Look at verse 3. And they sang a new song before the throne and before the four living creatures and the elders. No one could learn the song except the 144,000 who had been redeemed from the earth. Now, why could no one else learn that song? Because no one else had been through that experience that they had been through. Some people are already in heaven, the church raptured. Some people were martyrs through the tribulation. But this group, and only this group, knew the protection, the sealing, the grace of God, the fulfilled promise of God throughout the tribulation period. And no one else can sing that song. They sang a song that was unique to them. They sang a song of God's protection. He kept them. He watched over them. In the most difficult times that history has ever known, God protected them. Now, whether the 144,000 is a literal number or whether it's just a number to describe a completeness, I don't know the answer. But it's interesting that in chapter 7, 144,000 were sealed. And in chapter 14, how many are standing there with the Lamb? 144,000. Which means not one of them was lost. The point being in chapter 14, that same number, that same complete group, is standing there with the Lamb. Not one of them is lost. And spiritually, God promises to keep us as well. If you're a believer here this morning, you have the Holy Spirit living in you, who is a deposit guaranteeing your inheritance. Listen to these words in John chapter 6. Jesus said, "I have come down from heaven not to do my will, but to do the will of him who sent me. And this is the will of him who sent me, that I shall lose none of all he has given to me." I'm not going to lose one. "But raise them up on the last day. For my Father's will is that everyone who looks to the Son and believes in him shall have eternal life, and I will raise him up on the last day." Jesus said, God's going to give me a group of people, his children, and I am not going to lose them. I'm going to die for them. I'm going to raise from the dead, and I'm going to deliver my promise of eternal life. Now, I want to ask you a question today. Do you know with absolute certainty, in your heart of hearts, you could say, I have complete confidence that the promise of God in my life is true. I have trusted in Christ. He has brought me to himself. If I die right now, I would spend eternity in heaven. Can you say that? Some people say, well, you can't know that. There's no way you can know that. Well, according to Scripture, you can. 1 John chapter 5, 11, 12, 13 says this. This is a testimony. God has given eternal life, and his life is in his Son. He who has the Son has life. He who does not have the Son of God does not have life. And then what does John say? I write these things to you who believe in the name of the Son of God so that you can what? Know you have eternal life. So again, I go back to my question. Do you know with assurance that if you die, you spend eternity with God? That's a pretty serious question, isn't it? These 144,000 were protected physically. Not every Christian was during that time. This group was. But even more than that, they were protected spiritually. Just look very quickly at how they were protected. First of all, they were kept spiritually pure, unstained by the terrible things going on around them. Look at chapter 14, the first part of verse 4. "These are those who did not defile themselves with women, for they kept themselves pure." Now, there's a lot of commentary on this, and there are some who say this group was celibate during their time. I don't think that's what it is saying, nor do most commentators believe that's what it's saying. Many times in Scripture, adultery, impurity, is not used in the literal physical sense, but it's used in a figurative spiritual sense to describe a person who has turned his or her back on God. Or in the Old Testament, a nation, sometimes the nation of Israel, committed adultery in the sense that they turned their back on God. So now in the positive sense of that figure, God protected those. He kept them pure. He kept them literally, it says, as virgins through this terrible time. In a time when they were tempted to compromise, in a terrible time when they were tempted to take the mark of the beast, God kept them pure. He kept his relationship with them clean and open and pure. Secondly, they were followers of Jesus. Verse 4 says, they follow the Lamb wherever he goes. In a time of questioning, in a time of temptation, in a time of confusion, they follow the Lamb wherever he goes.
0: 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Now here's Ron Moore with more on how you can have assurance that Christ will never, ever lose you.
1: A third characteristic of these 144,000 in verse 4, they were purchased from among men and offered as first fruits to God and to the Lamb. Now these 144,000 realized something that we sometimes as Christians forget. The relationship we have with Jesus Christ, although free to us, was very costly to him. He left the perfection of heaven, came to this earth, and died on a cross. And while the physical death he died is unimaginable, the spiritual thing that was taking place, the wrath of God on him for your sin, my sin, is certainly unimaginable. And Jesus did that for us. So 1 Corinthians says, you're not your own. You have been bought at a price. Therefore, honor God with your body. The first fruit offering was the best of the harvest, the first fruits. And it simply means they gave God their best. Are we doing that? As Christians, are we realizing that we've been bought with a price? This is not cheap grace. Christ has paid a terrible price for our sins, and we should give him our best. One more thing. They were blameless. Look at verse 5. No lie was found in their mouths. They were blameless. Now, what that probably means is at a time when they could have followed the beast, they didn't do it. They continued to speak the truth of the gospel. They were blameless. Now, again, by way of application, let's think through that. 144,000 going through the most difficult time in all of history, and yet God protects them. And they sing a song no one else can sing because they have experienced firsthand his unique protection. The application for us is this. We can have assurance that God keeps his promises. If he did it through the most difficult times, tribulation period, he's going to do it for us today. If you're a Christian, God's going to keep his promises to you. And I can't promise physical health all your life, but I can promise this. If you trust in Christ, he's going to present you blameless to the Father. Not on your own merit, but because of what he has done. There's a second preview in this passage. And we could title this coming attraction, Invitation and Warning. Three angels give three messages. We'll go through these messages fairly quickly. The first message is an invitation to worship God. Remember, we're in chapter 14, but we're looking ahead at one of the last things that is going to happen on the face of the earth. Look at verse 6. Then I saw another angel flying in midair, and he had the eternal gospel to proclaim to those who live on the earth, to every nation, tribe, language, and people. He had the eternal gospel, the eternal purpose of God. And he's proclaiming it to every tribe, every language, every nation, every people. Everyone is hearing this. Verse 7, he said in a loud voice, fear God, reverence God, and give him glory, give him the honor that is due only him, because the hour of judgment has come. It is now. Worship him who made the heavens, the earth, the sea, and the springs of water. The angel is appealing this last call, this last invitation. He is appealing to nature around people. They can see it. He's the one who made the immensity of the heavens. He's the one who made the complexity of the earth. He's the one who made the vast seas. And he's the one who cared so much about you that there are springs of water flowing so you can drink it. He's appealing to the fact that God is the creator. And that's the most basic appeal that God makes to every person that lives on the face of the earth. Romans chapter 1 says this, "For since the creation of the world, God's invisible qualities, his eternal power and divine nature have been clearly seen, being understood from what he has made, so that men are without excuse." Men are without excuse because they can look up in the sky and see the heavens that someone has made, the complexity of it all. Someone had to do all this. And then the void in the heart to worship something or someone. That's the basic appeal. And here, this last call to salvation is on that basis of nature. One more time, just look up and worship him. This is the last appeal in Scripture. I don't know that it won't be your last appeal. I don't know that it won't be the last time I'm able to give that appeal. We have no certainty in our lives. And so today I challenge you on the basic level that there is a creator and there's a void in your heart. And God has sent Christ to fulfill that void, to pay the penalty of your sins. Trust in him. Worship him. Fear him. Reverence him. Honor him alone. That's the eternal gospel. That's the good news of Christ. Today, trust in him. A second message comes by the second angel. Look at verse 8. Second angel followed and said, "Fallen, fallen is Babylon the Great, which made all the nations drink the maddening wine of her adulteries." Now, we're going to learn more about Babylon the Great in chapter 17 and 18. But it's interesting, if you trace Babylon throughout Scripture, you will see that there was a literal Babylon, and it either literally or spiritually, figuratively means a nation, literally at one time, and now spiritually a system that opposes God, a system that denies God. But one day we know this. The anti-God system will fall. Fallen, fallen is Babylon the Great. One more angel. Third angel comes and gives the message of the eternal consequences of refusing God. Look at chapter 14, verse 9. Now again, please come. Here's the eternal gospel. Worship God. Last warning. Train's pulling out of the station. Get on. Gotta hurry. Third angel followed them and said in loud voice, "If anyone worships the beast and his image and receives his mark on his forehead or on the hand, he too will drink of the wine of God's fury, which has been poured full strength into the cup of his wrath." Now, we love to talk about God's love, but we don't like to talk about God's wrath. But just as he is a God of love, he is a God of wrath. It's not like you could take a little piece of God and kind of have what you want. He is all loving, but he hates sin. And his judgment on sin is sure, and his wrath on sin comes with fury. And the ultimate judgment on sin is eternity apart from God in hell. And we see in this chapter that there are three descriptions, three certainties of hell. Number one, it is torment forever and ever and ever. That's the second one. It is eternal. And there is no rest. Remember Dante's Divine Comedy? He has a picture of a gate as you enter hell. And the title was, "Abandon all hope, you who enter here." And that's the picture Scripture gives of hell. Now, hell is not just a concept of bad things to come. Hell is real. Jesus spoke about it more than anyone else in the Bible. He came and he demonstrated love and he demonstrated compassion. He said, "I'm coming to die for you. I want you to trust me. I want you to follow me. But along with that, I have to give you a warning." And it's Jesus who speaks about hell more than anyone else in Scripture. So don't let anyone tell you, well, you know, God's just a God of love and Jesus just came and did some good teaching and end of the day, everyone's going to go to heaven. That's not what Jesus said. He said there's a decision to make. It's heaven or hell. Facing those going through difficult times, he says in chapter 14, verse

0: worshiping him forever in heaven. One last thing. It's going to be a harvest that is demonstrated in the last verses, and I won't take time to read these verses. But it shows the picture of Christ, one like a son of man came, and he had a sickle in his hand. And it's kind of an interesting picture of Christ. But he has come as the one who loves us. He's come as the one who gave us the invitation. He's come in compassion. And now when we see him again, he comes as a judge. And the picture is of the sickle as he harvests the earth. And as he harvests the earth, as he says in his parables, he takes the wheat and he separates them from the chaff. Chaff is burned. The wheat is with him forever. There's also an angel who comes and does harvesting as well. And a terrible judgment is shown that the blood will run as deep as 4.5 feet for about 184 miles. Now, again, if that's figurative, it shows terrible destruction. If it's literal, it's terrible destruction any way you go. The terrible judgment at the end. God wins. We celebrate that victory forever. But he writes these things so that you can know what's going to come. So let me go back to my first challenge. First thing is, do you know without any doubt you have eternal life? It only comes through Jesus Christ. Do you know that with certainty? You can admit that you are a sinner, that you can't save yourself. You can trust in Christ as the one who came, died for your sins, and you can know that if you died, you're going to go to heaven. You can know that. For those of you who know Christ, I want you to leave today with the confidence, based on these 144, that he said, I'm going to keep, and guess what? I didn't lose one of them. We have the assurance of knowing that God's going to keep every one of us. And we know our hearts, and we know the temptations, and we know when we fall, and we sin, and we are far from perfect. But it's not up to us to keep ourselves. It's up to God to keep us and fulfill his promise to us. I'm not going to lose one of them.
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my children, what is that sound I hear? 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

Tonight we're telling Him how much we love Him. 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Just listen to His voice tonight. 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

I was standing over there, and I was just standing, and I was thinking about the night, and I just kept saying, "Come, Holy Spirit. Come, Holy Spirit. Come, Holy Spirit." Which I've said 1.5 million times in my life. But boy, I just felt Him descend on me over there in an unusual way. And I just want you to know, if you're not aware, the presence of the Lord is in this house. He has come. And we're just going to honor Him tonight. Lord, we're just going to honor Your great glory over Your people. There is one name that does miracles so great. His name is Jesus. Jesus, You're my best friend, and I welcome You into this place. Come and have Your way tonight. Bring down the council of heaven over the people tonight. Bring down the glory of heaven over the people tonight. The healing of heaven, the provision of heaven, the life and deliverance of heaven over the people tonight. Oh, let's just worship Him right now, saints. Just worship your King tonight. 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

0: holy ground. 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Praise God.
1: By Henry Schwam Motors koop en verkoop hulle nie net tweedehandse voertuie nie. 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

If you could have health, fame, and fortune, and all the wealth that you could obtain, yet if you didn't have Jesus, you see, your living here would be in vain. 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Riches cannot help you.

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Glory to God. Written by John Newton over 200 years ago. A former slave trader, demon possessed. But in a raging storm one night in the Atlantic, carrying a shipload of slaves, it looked like the boat was going down. He wrapped himself around a mizzen mast, said, "God, you know what I am. I'm nothing. I've gone to the depths of sin, but if you'll spare my life and spare this ship and these people down here in the hold, I'll give what's left of it to you." Glory to God. And he gave his heart to Christ.